as real, and he will now become part of that world. It's very interesting. One thing we can say about the novel, I was talking about this being the first novel. Those older books of knight-errantry were not real novels in that they're not realistic. But if you even look now at the popularity of novels, they fall into groups. The spy novel, the detective novel, the romance novel for the ladies. And they're a way in which you can lose yourself into a world. The closest thing to this today is the science fiction world and fantasy world. I mean, God bless Tolkien, he was a great writer, but what he unleashed. And now these things are coming out by the score. And I do know there are young people who just enter into that world and never come out of it. Okay, it's a danger. And especially in a time when everyone is less and less connected to reality, the temptation is to find this world, this imaginary world, and move into it bag and baggage and stay there. It's a very real temptation that anyone can fall into. It's an escape from the difficulties of real life. It's a more comfortable world because you can control it. But the danger, as Cervantes presents it here, and it is a danger that's always there, is that in escaping into that world, you will lose touch with reality. Reality is, and reality, this sounds stupid, but I mean it, reality is real. There is a real world out there. It is not accidental that he mentions Aristotle. That's part of what Aristotle taught us. There is an objective reality outside of my own mind. And my job is to discover it, know it, and make that connection so that what's real and true out there becomes real and true and accepted in here. It's never been easy, but at the dawn of what I would call the modern revolutionary age, it's become harder and harder. Until now we live in a world where virtual reality can be inhabited by people who don't need any connection to real life at all. There is the danger, okay? Now, he decides, if he's going to become a knight-errant, he's going to travel through the world with horse and armor, redressing all manner of wrongs, exposing himself to chances and dangers, by the overcoming of which he might win eternal honor and renown. There's pride there, but there's also a sense, please notice, of real dedication to a cause. We get the balance there. The Quixote is imperious. He's full of himself. We see it throughout the novel. But it is connected to an attempt to do real good when he's out of touch with much of the real world, which becomes a serious

heart of Jesus Christ, our King. Save us from the spreading flood of modern paganism. Kindle in our hearts and homes the love of purity, the practice of a virtuous life, an ardent zeal for souls, and a desire to pray the rosary more faithfully. We come with confidence to thee.

0: Our heads, Vatican II, and then the Mass. So, anyway, it's a beautiful, long profession of the faith. And let me just conclude with the last couple points. It ends with a few requests. To declare, we ask that the successor of Peter, the Pope, declare that he firmly upholds, in the same sense as did his predecessors, the doctrine of Pope Gregory the 16th, Pope Pius the 9th, Leo the 13th, Pius the 10th, Pius the 11th, and Pius the 12th, and that the Pope denounces the errors of the liberal culture by denouncing false religious liberty and the false rights of man without God. The Pontiff would thus reaffirm the social kingship of Christ. So this declaration ends by asking the Pope profess the faith of his predecessors. Re-establish the anti-modernist oath prescribed in 1910 and which was abrogated in 1967 and require it for all the clergy and professors. Thirdly, by invoking the privilege of papal infallibility, we ask the Pontiff, the Pope, to solemnly condemn Vatican II and its documents which are contrary to the irrevocable definitions of the previous magisterium. This would revoke the falsely assumed authority of a pastoral council, a new Pentecost in the Church, which 50 years later has proved to be the greatest disaster in the history of the Church. So this is ending with requests to the Pope, teach the faith like you're supposed to, do your duty, condemn Vatican II, and finally, in order to obtain peace in the world, we also respectfully implore Pope Francis to consecrate Russia to the Immaculate Heart of Mary, according to the demands of heaven made at Fatima and in the correct form as requested. And this being done with God's grace and with the assistance of the Blessed Virgin Mary, St. Joseph, and St. Pius X, we trust that we will remain united to the one Holy Catholic Apostolic and Roman Church, as well as the successors of St. Peter, and that we will faithfully spread far and wide the mysteries of our Lord Jesus Christ in Spiritu Santo. So that was given Feast of Christ the King, October 26, 2014. That was written by the Dominican Fathers in France. So it's a little longer. I'm just shortening it because I have to drive up to Nicolville.
1: Father, excuse me.
0: Yes?
1: Right now it's 12:30. We have to be out of here with everything put back at 1 o'clock.
0: Yeah, okay, yeah. We're going to finish real soon here. Thanks, Al.
2: Well, Resistance priests signed this also, or
0: this is mainly out of Dominicans of Avery, but if we could sign it, we would sign it. Yeah, definitely.
2: And you mentioned Father McDonald. There's two Father McDonalds. I don't know.

In November of that year, Martin Luther started writing some particularly obnoxious articles against the faith.

by reason of the glory that excelleth. For if that which is done away was glorious, much more that which remaineth is in glory. Having therefore such hope, we use much confidence. And not as Moses put a veil upon his face, that the children of Israel might not steadfastly look on the face of that which is made void, but their senses were made dull, for, until this present day, the selfsame veil, in the reading of the Old Testament, remaineth not taken away, because in Christ it is made void. But even until this day, when Moses is read, the veil is upon their heart. But when they shall be converted to the Lord, the veil shall be taken away. Now the Lord is a Spirit, and where the Spirit of the Lord is, there is liberty. But we all, beholding the glory of the Lord with open face, are transformed into the same image from glory to glory, as by the Spirit of the Lord. End of section 16.

Section 17 of the Douay Rheims New Testament. This LibriVox recording is in the public domain. Section 17. 2 Corinthians chapter 4. The sincerity of his preaching, his comfort in his afflictions. Therefore, seeing we have this ministration according as we have obtained mercy, we faint not, but we renounce the hidden things of dishonesty, not walking in craftiness, nor adulterating the word of God, but by manifestation of the truth, commending ourselves to every man's conscience in the sight of God. And if our gospel be also hid, it is hid to them that are lost, in whom the god of this world hath blinded the minds of unbelievers, that the light of the gospel of the glory of Christ, who is the image of God, should not shine unto them. For we preach not ourselves, but Jesus Christ our Lord, and ourselves your servants through Jesus. For God, who commanded the light to shine out of darkness, hath shined in our hearts to give the light of the knowledge of the glory of God in the face of Christ Jesus. But we have this treasure in earthen vessels, that the excellency may be of the power of God and not of us. In all things we suffer tribulation.

Section 22. The Second Epistle of St. Peter the Apostle. In this epistle St. Peter says, chapter 3, "Behold, this second epistle I write to you," and before, chapter 1,

And suddenly he realizes these strange pages in Arabic may be the continuation of the story of Quixote. And they are. And now we discover that we have to rely on an Arab historian named Sid Hameti Benengeli, who tells us the rest of the story. And our narrator that wasn't trustworthy to begin with is translating the book from the Arabic for us. Modern writers of fiction think themselves very clever by playing games with narrators. I won't give many examples, but Faulkner's book, The Sound and the Fury, that has four different narrators, and we get the story told from four points of view. Very clever. Well, Vladimir Nabokov's novel, Pale Fire, where he writes a poem, and the whole novel is in the footnotes, where the editor of the poem hates another man who tried to edit the poem, and the novel is in the, very clever. Nothing equals this first book. We don't know who's telling the story, but he's telling it mostly, supposedly from our Arabic manuscripts by an Arabic historian that he found in a marketplace and is now translating. And as this goes on, it gets even stranger in that there are aspects of the translation that we can't be sure of. We don't even know necessarily what we're getting. This is from part two. They say that in the real original of this history, there's a false original. And there will be. It states that when Sid Hameti came to write this chapter, his interpreter did not translate it as it was written. We have the Arabic historian who relied on an interpreter who translated it from the original. We're at

We labor under affliction of mind or body, when oppressed by misery and misfortune. Let us instantly direct all our thoughts and all the powers of our souls to the praises of God, saying with Job, "Blessed be the name of the Lord." The name of God is not less honored when we confidently invoke His assistance, either to relieve us from our afflictions or to give us constancy and strength to endure them with fortitude. This is in accordance with the Lord's own wishes. "Call upon me," He says, "in the day of trouble. I will deliver thee, and thou shalt glorify me." We have illustrious examples of such supplications in many passages of Scripture, and especially in the 16th, 43rd, and 118th Psalms. And finally, we honor the name of God when we solemnly call upon Him to witness the truth of what we assert. This mode of honoring God's name differs much from those already

Augustine, God forbid that what we do for a good and lawful end shall be imputed to us, if contrary to our intention, evil thereby befall anyone. There are, however, two cases in which guilt attaches to accidental death. The first case is when death results from an unlawful act, when, for instance, a person kicks or strikes a woman in a state of pregnancy and abortion follows. The consequence, it is true, may not have been intended, but this does not exculpate the offender, because the act of striking a pregnant woman in itself is unlawful. The other case is when death is caused by negligence, carelessness, or want of due precaution. If a man killed another in self-defense, having used every means consistent with his own safety to avoid the infliction of death, he evidently does not violate this commandment. The above are the cases in which life may be taken without violating this commandment, and with these exceptions, all other killing is forbidden, whether we consider the person who kills, the person killed, or the means used to kill. As to the person who kills, the commandment recognizes no exception whatever, be he rich or powerful, master or parent. All without exception or distinction are forbidden to kill. With regard to the person killed, the law extends to all. There is no individual, however humble or lowly his condition, whose life is not shielded by this law. It also forbids suicide. No man possesses such power over his own life as to be at liberty to put himself to death. Hence, we find that the commandment does not say, "Thou shalt not kill another," but simply, "Thou shalt not kill." Finally, if we consider the numerous means by which murder may be committed, the law admits of no exception. Not only does it forbid to take away the life of another by laying violent hands on him, by means of a sword, a stone, a stick, a halter, or by administering poison, but also strictly prohibits the accomplishment of the death of another by counsel, assistance, help, or any other means whatever. The Jews, with singular dullness of apprehension, thought that to abstain from taking life with their own hands was enough to satisfy the obligation imposed by this commandment. But the Christian, instructed in the interpretation of Christ, has learned that the precept is spiritual, and that it commands us not only to keep our hands unstained, but our hearts pure and undefiled. Hence, what Jews regarded as quite sufficient is not sufficient at all. For the gospel has taught

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Now wonder here at what I further tell thee. When this was done, with Titus it ran on to avenge the avenging of the ancient sin. And later, when the tooth of Lombardy,

death. Amen. Hail Mary, full of grace, the Lord is with thee. Blessed art thou among women, and blessed is the fruit of thy womb, Jesus. Holy Mary, Mother of God, pray for us sinners, now and at the hour of our death. Amen. Glory be to the Father, and to the Son, and to the Holy Ghost, as it was in the beginning, is now, and ever shall be, world without end. Amen. The first joyful mystery, the Annunciation. And the angel being come in said unto her, Hail, full of grace, the Lord is with thee. Blessed art thou among women. Behold, thou shalt conceive in thy womb, and shalt bring forth a son, and thou shalt call his name Jesus. And Mary said, Behold the handmaid of the Lord, be it done to me according to thy word. Let us pray to the Lord for the virtue of humility. Our Father, who art in heaven, hallowed be thy name. Thy kingdom come, thy will be done, on earth as it is in heaven. Give us this day our daily bread, and forgive us our trespasses, as we forgive those who trespass against us. And lead us not into temptation, but deliver us from evil. Amen. Hail Mary, full of grace, the Lord is with thee. Blessed art thou among women, and blessed is the fruit of thy womb, Jesus. Holy Mary, Mother of God, pray for us sinners, now and at the hour of our death. Amen. Hail Mary, full of grace, the Lord is with thee. Blessed art thou among women, and blessed is the fruit of thy womb, Jesus. Holy Mary, Mother of God, pray for us sinners, now and at the hour of our death. Amen. Hail Mary, full of grace, the Lord is with thee. Blessed art thou among women, and blessed is the fruit of thy womb, Jesus. Holy Mary, Mother of God, pray for us sinners, now and at the hour of our death. Amen. Hail Mary, full of grace, the Lord is with thee. Blessed art thou among women, and blessed is the fruit of thy womb, Jesus. Holy Mary, Mother of God, pray for us sinners, now and at the hour of our death. Amen. Hail Mary, full of grace, the Lord is with thee. Blessed art thou among women, and blessed is the fruit of thy womb, Jesus. Holy Mary, Mother of God, pray for us sinners, now and at the hour of our death. Amen. Hail Mary, full of grace, the Lord is with thee. Blessed art thou among women, and blessed is the fruit of thy womb, Jesus. Holy Mary, Mother of God, pray for us sinners, now and at the hour of our death. Amen. Hail Mary, full of grace, the Lord is with thee. Blessed art thou among women, and blessed is the fruit of thy womb, Jesus. Holy Mary, Mother of God, pray for us sinners, now and at the hour of our death. Amen. Hail Mary, full of grace, the Lord is with thee. Blessed art thou among women, and blessed is the fruit of thy womb, Jesus. Holy Mary, Mother of God, pray for us sinners, now and at the hour of our death. Amen. Hail Mary, full of grace, the Lord is with thee. Blessed art thou among women, and blessed is the fruit of thy womb, Jesus. Holy Mary, Mother of God, pray for us sinners, now and at the hour of our death. Amen. Hail Mary, full of grace, the Lord is with thee. Blessed art thou among women, and blessed is the fruit of thy womb, Jesus. Holy Mary, Mother of God, pray for us sinners, now and at the hour of our death. Amen. Glory be to the Father, and to the Son, and to the Holy Ghost, as it was in the beginning,

of rain. Himself had explained that during this year, his only goal was to understand the situation and to understand the will of God. What is the will of God? What direction God wants us to go? And it's the most important question here. He affirmed in many occasions that he has never looked for an agreement with Rome as such, but as Rome was opposing certain things with these two different communication messages, he had no choice than to look into it and try to find out what is the will of God. And keeping the conditions absolutely necessary for us to remain as we are was for him the sign that we needed to see if God wanted us to go into one or the other direction. Leaving to providence, as always Archbishop Marcel Lefebvre asked us to do, leaving to providence the leading part and trying to find out along with the events, circumstances, what really God wants us to do today. Because our goal, as is and has always been, to not only keep things for ourselves, but to bring it back into the church. The goal is not just to remain as we in a small circle, but to really try to convert as many people around us, but also as much as we can, the authorities of the church. That has always been his intention, and during this past year. And the general chapter in the month of July, when all the superiors of the society and all the priests gathered at Icon, that's what he presented to us, the text, the exchange of communication, of letters, that happened during the year, and explain what he did. And some are surprised that a unity was found back in the society with certainly different approaches or leaning towards the harder position or a smoother position that has always been in the society. But a real unity in a declaration, putting into it some conditions that would be necessary in the

Bilderbergers. What is the Bilderberg Group? Well, we're going to start with some first principles. The Bilderberg Group is a moral body. Now, when we use the term moral body, we're not talking here about something that is good or bad, that type of immoral. But the term moral

even with 10 books, I can only recommend 10 books to you, but sometimes, of course, everybody makes mistakes. Sometimes things are not translated in the correct way, and that can cause a lot of confusion. Now, Canon 13 of the 7th session of the Council of Trent, in English, if anyone says that the received and approved rites of the Catholic Church want to be used in the solemn administration of the sacraments may be condemned, or without sin be omitted at pleasure by the ministers, or be changed by every pastor of the churches into other new ones, let him be anathema. That translation is wrong. It doesn't say or changed by every pastor, because in the Latin it says, sequis dixerit receptos et approbatos ecclesia catholici ritus in solemni sacramentorum administratione ad iberi consuetos ad contemni, aut sine peccato a ministris prolibito omitti, aut in novos alios perquem cumque ecclesiarum pastorem mutari posse anathema sit. Perquem cumque. By whomsoever. And that gives a totally different significance to this canon. If you say that if anyone says that the Catholic and the received and approved rites of the Catholic Church can be changed by every pastor, you're not saying anything new. We don't need the Council of Trent to tell me that I must not change the rites. I don't need the Council of Trent for explaining to me that the Catholic liturgy cannot be changed around by every single parish priest. And that's not what the Council intended to say. As a matter of fact, the Council is talking about people who do not esteem the approved and habitual rites of the Church. Because it says, want to be used in the solemn administration of the sacraments, these rites may be condemned. And the Council says, whoever says they may be condemned is to be held outside the Church. The Council of Trent says that whoever says that you can leave out things, something, words, sentences, meanings, gestures, in these rites, at pleasure by the ministers, he ought to be considered outside the Church. Now the Council of Trent has just said that nobody can change the rites. It doesn't have to repeat it by saying changed by every pastor. The Council in fact intended to say and said, per quem cumque ecclesiarum pastorem, by whomsoever. Now whomsoever includes the popes. The pope is a pastor of the churches, his bishop of Rome, archbishop of the province of Latium, primate of Italy, patriarch of the West, vicar of Christ, and servant of the servants of God. The pope cannot write up new rites. That's what the Council of Trent said. This is what Pope Innocent III said when he said, if a future pope was to change round all

from which he came. And God said, you're going to go preach to those Ninevites. Jonas was given a second chance. The rich young man was not. We do not know the ways of God. He chooses as he chooses. He does as he wishes. Why is it that Jonas got another chance and the rich young man did not? And Jonas arrives back at that shore, and then he goes and preaches to the Ninevites. And they convert. They didn't convert at the words of Jeremiah, but they converted at the words of Jonas. Maybe one reason is he was really scared. He was very fresh from arriving back on the shore. He had a very fresh experience of the power of God. And he was no longer so much against the mercy of God. And the scripture also tells us that Jonas, the same Jonas that told God, I know you're a forgiving God. And I know that when I preach to these people, they're going to say, oh, I'm sorry, and then you're going to forgive them. But then Jonas offended God, and Jonas in the belly of the whale, what did he do during those 3 days? He cried to God for mercy. He cried to God for mercy, and then God forgave him. And therefore, he realized that he should never have been against the divine forgiveness. And therefore he went and preached with greater power to the Ninevites, and they converted. And then they put sackcloth and ashes upon their heads, which is why we use ashes on Ash Wednesday. Because we, like the Ninevites, deserve to be put to death. Like the Ninevites, we deserve to be put to the fire. But if we are sorrowful, remember that we came from dust. Put ashes upon our foreheads. Then maybe God will forgive us as he forgave the Ninevites. And this is what's going to happen at the end of the world. The closest example that we have is the victory of Our Lady of Guadalupe a few hundred years ago in Mexico. They did not convert. Very, very few came to God. Juan Diego was amongst those few. But very, very few of the Aztecs, very, very few of the Mexican people returned to God. Very few. But once the Blessed Virgin Mary appeared on the tilma of Juan Diego, 10 million converted to the faith. And it was because of the power of Mary that they converted. And we know that when the Pope consecrates Russia to the Immaculate Heart of Mary, in union with all the bishops throughout the world, there will be a mass conversion. And it will be a sudden conversion. It will be a mass conversion. It will be a miraculous turning around. It will be the result of the divine love, the divine chastisement coming together. God punished Jonas, but then he didn't kill him. God forgave Jonas. God sent him back in the battlefield. God brought about the conversion of the Ninevites. And so God will do at the end of the world. It will not be great warriors. It will be fools.

0: Gleason to the territory of Naphtali and Zebulun, the territory of Naphtali and Zebulun. Bryson, what's the territory of Naphtali and Zebulun? Is two tribes?
1: Galilee
0: is right, yes. Galilee is the later name for that territory. Naphtali and Zebulun is the two tribes that originally occupied the area of Galilee when the Israelites moved into the Holy Land. I think there's the class on Monday. We will cover that much more of these messianic prophecies.

They definitely would not return for another conference. Because they would think, what do I need to know about? I don't need to know about anyone else. I've got all the information I need.

but we will have deserved it. And again, it may be a mercy of God. It will be, look like a chastisement of God, but it will be a mercy of God, because when the bombs are flying around, a lot of people are going to make acts of contrition who would otherwise, without the bombs, would never have made acts of contrition. My dear friends, we have dramatic days ahead of us. Don't lose heart. Don't lose courage. If you're here today, it's most likely that you have the faith. Stand up and fight the good fight. What our Lord says in the Garden of Gethsemane is watch and pray. Keep your eyes open. Watch what's going on. And understand what's going on. Read what's really going on. What is really going on is the fight between the devil and between our Lord and his mother for the salvation or damnation of millions and millions and millions of souls. That is what is really going on. The generator of world history is the fight between our Lord and the devil. And today is exactly that. It's a good fight if you're fighting on the side of our Lord. It's a fight that you can win if you want. It's not a fight in which you need ever lose your heart or lose courage. You can win if you want, because God is much stronger than the devil. Much, much, much stronger. If you're on the side of God, you're on the stronger side. It doesn't look like it, but you are. Then have courage and pray during the little ceremony of confirmation, which doesn't last long. Pray that the few souls being confirmed, either for the first time or conditionally, that they turn into soldiers of Christ to fight the good fight until death and to save their souls. In the name of the Father, and the Son, and the Holy Ghost. Amen.

0: In addition to that, we have regular prayers, rosaries, stations of the cross, and other well-known prayers every single day, because to cease praying is to cease breathing spiritually. Sharpen your mind, enliven your enthusiasm for the faith. 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
1: Hail, Holy Queen, Mother of Mercy. Hail, our life, our sweetness, and our hope. To thee do we cry, poor banished children of Eve. To thee do we send up our sighs, mourning and weeping in this vale of tears. Turn then, most gracious advocate, thine eyes of mercy toward us. And after this, our exile, show unto us the blessed fruit of thy womb, Jesus. O clement, O loving, O sweet Virgin Mary.
2: Today is the fourth Sunday in Advent, and it is also the vigil of the Feast of the Nativity of our Lord. The epistle is taken from the first letter of St. Paul to the Corinthians. Brethren, let a man so account us as servants of Christ and stewards of the mysteries of God. Now here it is required in stewards that a man be found trustworthy. Reason. Now reason is our native intelligence that is based on the truth of our experiences. Faith, on the other hand, is receiving from God the revelation of his mysteries that we accept on the truthfulness of God. Now, the problem with reason is that we're limited. We don't experience everything. And our experience is what we know. But faith is that which we accept on the word of another. We don't know from our experiences, so we trust that the person knows what he's talking about and he's telling you the truth of what he knows. Now, he may be mistaken as a human being, but when it comes to God, divine faith says God cannot make a mistake, so we trust God and we believe what he tells us. However, the problem here in faith is that we may misunderstand what God says. And that is always a caution, therefore, that we use reason guided by faith, not reason alone and not faith alone, which could wander into superstition or heresy. And many people think they have the faith when they actually are in error, even though they base that faith on the Bible, but misinterpreting what the Bible tells them. So we see that we do need to have a guide, and that guide for us has been given the guarantee

had carried him up to the dizzy height of spiritual union with the Father in heaven. 100 times he was cast down out of his dreams into the hard world of reality, to experience once more his earthly distresses. But ever anew he won his way by fasting, vigil, and prayer to the starry heaven of ecstasy. Nowak explains, quote, Jesus had in thought projected himself beyond his earthly nativity and risen to the conception that his ego had been in existence before this earthly body in which he stood visibly upon the stage of the world. He felt that his ego had had being and life before he became incarnate upon the earth. This new conception of himself, born of his solitary musings, was incorporated into the very substance of his natural personal ego. A new ego had superseded the old natural, corporeally conditioned ego. Close quote. Ambition, too, came into play, the high ambition to do God a service by the offering up of himself. The passion of self-sacrifice is characteristic of a consciousness such as this. According to the document which underlies the Johannine Gospel, it was not in consequence of outward events that Jesus took his resolve to die. Quote, it was the latter gospel tradition which exhibited his fate as an inevitable consequence of his conflict with a world impervious to spiritual impression. Close quote. In the original gospel, that fate was freely embraced from the outset as belonging to the vocation of the Son of God. Only by the constant presence of the thought of death could a life which for 2 years walked the razor edge of such dizzy dreams have been preserved from falling. The conviction, or perhaps rather the instinctive feeling, that the role of a Son of God upon earth was not one to be maintained for decades, was the necessary counterpoise to the enthusiasm of Jesus' spirit. From the first, he was as much at home with the thought of death as was his heavenly Father. This Son of Man, according to Noack's interpretation, the title is equivalent to Son of Hope, requires the multitude that they shall take his lofty dream for solid reality. Quote, he revealed his message from heaven to the world at the Paschal feast of the year 35 by throwing out a challenge to the Sadducean hierarchy in Jerusalem. Close quote. In the time between John's removal from the scene and John's death, there falls the visit of Jesus to Samaria and a sojourn in the neighborhood of his Galilean home. At the Feast of Tabernacles in Jerusalem in the autumn of that year, the healing of the lame man at the Pool of Bethesda led to a breach with the Sabbatic regulations of the Pharisees. Later on, in consequence of his generous feeding of the multitude,